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1: To itinerate, to ambulate, a Deleuzian errands through China. I discovered Deleuze and Guattari while horse riding through the pre-Himalayan desert plateaus near Tashkurgan in the Xinjiang region, past the ancient Silk Road city of Kashgar, standing at around 3,000 meter high at the extreme western edge of China in Tajik and Kyrgyz territory. To read a thousand plateaus on actual plateaus, is there a better way to encounter the treatise on nomadology? My copy still bears that unmistakable golden shade, witness to the duress of sun-charged winds. You can almost smell the dune-style mind-expanding spice as you turn the pages. It was my pillow book during a month-long errance through China that led me through the caves of Dunhuang, where blissful apsaras lit my journey, all the way to Suzhou, Hangzhou, and Shanghai. This voyage followed an intensive 10-week studies of Mandarin in the city of Tianjin, where I committed my first 1,000 characters to memory. 1,000 characters, then 1,000 plateaus. Preparation, perhaps, for a philosophy that demands everything pass through the line. Just like the surfers who famously reported to Deleuze how the fold resonated with their practice of inserting themselves into the fold of the wave, I found my own itinerant traveling practice folded into these pages with an inexact precision that would keep unfolding over the years to come, a cultivated disposition for encounters, or as Deleuze would say, to get out of philosophy through philosophy. Upon my return to Montreal, I began a PhD in comparative literature. Over the following years, I made many fieldwork stays of approximately 3 months each in mainland China, but also in Taiwan, where I explored the mode of existence of gods, ghosts, and spirits in Taiwanese and East Asian cinema. Having studied anthropology as an undergraduate, I often describe these stays as authentic research terrains, though their ethnographic value remains, in disciplinary terms, somewhat indeterminate. What does fieldwork consist of for comparative literature or the humanities, given the literary, artistic, or imaginal nature of its objects? How does one account methodologically for immersion in a foreign culture when the goal is transcultural knowledge? In Deleuzian terms, how to register what forces us to think, encounters that matter, rather than objects we merely recognize. At the origin of the intercessorial passages that would come to define my research, one finds a nomadic or deambulatory movement which, rather than imposing a series of categories upon a given reality, seeks to follow as closely as possible, at the molecular level, Deleuze and Guattari would say, an energetic matter in movement, bearing singularities and expressive traits. Like the famous butcher of the Chuangzi, it is a matter of following the intimate articulations of the real. He who knows the natural conformation of the ox, writes Chuangzi, knows how to slip the thin blade into its interstices. He hacks with ease because he operates through the void. Incidentally, the etymology of the word to follow in Chinese, sui, which is also the name of the hexagram number 17 of the I Ching, seems to refer directly to the eventual dimension of this exemplary butchery. the ideogram is formed by the assemblage of three characters grouped side by side. At the bottom is the sign of the meat, and above it, a character meaning hand. Combined with the characters of meat, this hand forms an essential autonomous character in Chinese, yo, generally translated as to have or there is, but which, if one attends to the movement that constitutes it, indicates the ontogenetic plane where things reveal themselves and come into existence. In the middle of the character's sway, one finds the general sign for walking or movement. The last component, furthest to the left, is a general sign with an abstracting value. The whole forms a character still widely used today, whose principal meaning is, according to the beautiful formulation of Faure and Javary, to conform in a fecund manner to something external. Deleuze and Guattari seems to say nothing different in their treatise of nomadology when, opposing the ideal of reproduction and recognition proper to royal or state science, they emphasize how, I quote, one is obliged to follow when one is in search of the singularities of a matter, or rather of a material, and not out to discover a form, to be carried away by a vertical flow, or that matter flow can only be followed, end of quote. From this follows a strong definition of the researcher artisan's Tao as itinerancy. Deleuze and Guattari write, we will therefore define the artisan as one who is determined in such a way as to follow a flow of matter, a machinic film. The artisan is the itinerant, the ambulant. To follow the flow of matter is to itinerate, to ambulate. It is intuition in action. This way of following the flow of matter, the machinic film, progressively became my guiding research methodology. To borrow the expression of Rimbaud, the tireless walker, China thus became for me the site of a long, immense, and reasoned derangement of all the senses, the place where I abandoned myself to countless drifts in the strictest situationist sense of the term. At the furthest remove from any classical anthropological method, I brought myself to China, first intuitively, then ever more deliberately, in order to experience up close upon my own life, so to speak, something like the passage, the tracing of global capital mobilization. Chinese contemporary cinema became my fleeting oracle, the prism through which these flows revealed themselves. Faithful to this day, to this itinerant mode of discovery, I align myself entirely with William James' luminous remark, knowledge, whenever we consider it concretely, means determinate ambulation through intermediaries. I often say I travel the world on Deleuze's shoulders, choosing which Deleuze Studies conferences to attend by the lure of their location. From the very first one in Wales to Amsterdam, Copenhagen, Lisbon, Taipei, Mumbai, Belgrade, the list goes on. Countless wonderful friendships formed along the way. Let's just say I'm a proud member of the international Deleuze smooth and transversal mafia, a seamless conspiring among the clandestine with nothing left to hide, carried along by the power of a vertical body through the nomadic academic space. The very first piece I wrote on Deleuze and Guattari quite naturally became a patient cartography of the Chinese references in A Thousand Plateau, tracking those often cryptic allusions to wild grass, to the game of Go, to the Great Wall as abstract machine, etc. A second piece followed the oriental traces through Deleuze and Wu Jiandao, a Mandarin expression that designates the eighth of the Buddhist hot hells, literally meaning the way without interstices, without interval, without respite. This second study pointed toward what I described as a politics of contraction. For becoming imperceptible is no serene dissolution into cosmic anonymity. To think so would be to fall into what Deleuze calls, after none other than Hegel, the beautiful soul trap, the danger of a Deleuzeism that celebrates smooth space, lines of flight, and deterritorialization, while forgetting that creation takes place in choked passages. Every becoming traces a line, and the line must be followed to its term. Deleuze quotes the Henri Michaux of Misérable Miracle, describing the ordeal. To have become a lion was a catastrophe, but even more, it was a surprise, a prodigy. All of me had to pass along this line, and with the most appalling jolts. This all of me suggests something both necessary and exhaustive. The concentration of oneself must be total. Its achievement cannot suffer any failing. It is by this very condition that the body can find and create new marks. There lies the politics of contraction. This tension innerves all of Deleuze's work, choke passages where one experiences oneself as stuck, in French, s'éprouver coincé, plunge into chaos from which no one comes back unscathed. Or in other words, in order to be brought to a level of political intensity, the problem of believing in the world, in this world, requires envisaging a singular end to it, its eternal return in the terms of différence et répétition. Difference, writes Deleuze, may at last be expressed with the force of anger, which is itself repetitive and capable of introducing the strangest selection, even if this is only a contraction here and there, in other words, a freedom for the end of a world. A freedom for the end of a world, not escape from it, but the contractive intensity by which a world takes form, closes upon itself, and in closing, opens onto its outside. Yet this same gesture of contraction has another face, not only the infernal pressure of choked passages, but also the drawing of a protective circle around what is still fragile, still germinating. In the first pages of the Ritornello, Deleuze and Guattari offer a gentler image of the same operation, the drawing of a magic circle to protect germinative forces, keeping chaos at bay long enough for a task to ripen. Let me end, then, by letting the Ritornello speak for itself, closing the circle only so that it might crack open again. Now we are at home, but home does not pre-exist. It was necessary to draw a circle around that uncertain and fragile center to organize a limited space. Many very diverse components have a part in this, landmarks and marks of all kinds. The components are used for organizing a space, not for the momentary determination of a center. The forces of chaos are kept outside as much as possible, and the interior space protects the germinal forces of a task to fulfill or a deed to do. Finally, one opens the circle a crack, opens it all the way, lets someone in, calls someone, or else goes out of oneself, launches forth. One opens the circle not on the side where the old forces of chaos press against it, but in another region, one created by the circle itself. As though the circle tended on its own to open onto a future, as a function of the working forces it shelters. This time, it is in order to join with the forces of the future, cosmic forces. One launches forth, hazards an improvisation, but to improvise is to join with the world or meld with it.

0: I came to Deleuze through literary criticism and the widespread fascination in U.S. language departments in the 1970s with what was then known broadly as French theory. Like many others during those years, I read, rather haphazardly, works by Derrida, Foucault, Lacan, Barthes, Baudrillard, Lyotard, and eventually Deleuze and Guattari. Then, quite unexpectedly, I was contacted by Christopher Norris, whom I'd never met, and invited to contribute a volume on Deleuze and Guattari to a book series he was editing titled Critics of the 20th Century. My assignment was to write a monograph on Deleuze and Guattari as literary critics. I chose to focus on Deleuze's Proust and Signs and Deleuze and Guattari's Kafka for a Minor Literature. I would have included other pertinent essays and books in my study, but when I was writing, Deleuze was not well known in the Anglophone world, and there were no general introductions to his thought in English. So I was forced to devote a good deal of my study to situating Deleuze's and Deleuze and Guattari's literary analyses within the larger context of their thought, and I did so through discussions of Deleuze's Nietzsche and philosophy, the logic of sense, and difference in repetition, as well as Deleuze and Guattari's Anti-Oedipus and A Thousand Plateaus. After finishing this project, I grew increasingly intrigued by Deleuze's writings on the other arts, and seeing no systematic account of Deleuze's aesthetic philosophy in English, I decided first to expand my treatment of Deleuze's approach to literature, and then to examine in detail Deleuze's writings on cinema, painting, and music. The result was a three-volume work on Deleuze and the arts: Deleuze on Cinema, Deleuze on Literature, and Deleuze on Music, Painting, and the Arts. My object throughout was to address specialists in each of the individual arts and offer practical examples of the implications of Deleuze's thought in their domain, yet also to offer analyses that would be mutually intelligible to students and practitioners of the others, hoping thereby to encourage interdisciplinary exchange. In the literature book, I was able to study Deleuze's writings on Proust and Kafka in greater detail, but also to examine additional authors, including Leopold Zacher Masoch, Lewis Carroll, Heinrich von Kleist, Carmelo Bene, and Samuel Beckett, and to consider the relationship of minor literature to the concepts of fabulation, visions, and auditions. The cinema volume forced me to deal with Deleuze's complex approach to time, both in his cinema books and his earlier treatments of time in The Logic of Sense and Difference in Repetition, and to deal with his reading of Bergson, which he had outlined earlier in Bergsonism, and which inspired his invention of the concepts of the movement image and the time image. In my third volume, I focused on the concept of territoriality and the music of Olivier Messiaen, and on the concept of faciality and the painting of Francis Bacon. While writing my books on Deleuze's aesthetics, I came increasingly to appreciate the greatness of A Thousand Plateaus, which Deleuze at one point said was the best thing he had done. And it is this text that was the primary focus of my latest book, Thinking with Deleuze. What Deleuze and Guattari offer in A Thousand Plateaus, I decided, is a kind of chaosmopolitanism, a philosophic practice of living in creative resonance with the chaosmos, that is, in resonance with a universe of flows, becomings, and assemblages of acentered multiplicities. The fundamental elements of this view of nature as a chaosmos are outlined in the Geology of Morals Plateau, and a chaosmopolitan ethology and attendant conception of territoriality are laid out in the Refrain Plateau. The Refrain Plateau also sketches elements of a chaosmopolitan aesthetics in its remarks about music, and the Faciality Plateau adds to that aesthetics in its account of faciality in the visual arts. The postulates of linguistics and the regime of signs plateaus articulate a linguistic pragmatics of speech action as intervention in the collective existence of humans within the chaosmos. A chaosmopolitan ethics is developed in the becomings plateau, and a chaosmopolitan politics is the subject of the segmentarity, the nomadology, and the apparatus of capture plateaus.
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